0: 3 hours episodes. Yeah, a little special because today it's gonna be two guests. It's Medos and Paul Munz coming over from Berlin. Guys, thank you so much for coming over. How are you doing?
1: Hello, hello, what's up? Doing fine, I guess, with not much sleep, but yeah, energy is still there and looking forward to the next 3 hours with you guys.
2: Hi, yeah, I can just agree, we had a fun little party yesterday, but yeah, I'm looking forward to, and yeah, enjoy.
0: Yeah, the guys came over yesterday already. We played Giselle for a couple of hours, and yeah, tonight I'm looking forward to a couple of records you guys brought. And as usual, we gonna start with a record you have since the very beginning, but still like or play to this day, and we're gonna start with Mesut. What did you bring?
1: So, I got the question from you, which was very interesting, and I had to really, really think about it, because it was like one of the first records that I bought, and that I still keep in my bag, that I still play. And as it usually goes, many people know that, you change your bag quite a bit every now and then during, depending on emotions, phases, and whatever you're into. So when I thought about it in that way, and really had to be truthful, that for this one record that I have since the beginning and I still play to this day, and many of my friends know me by that record also, it also created a lot of great connections, I have to say. It made a round, it went from Berlin to Frankfurt to Karlsruhe to Munich, all over the place. And this is a record by the name of X-Men, and the track is Psychedelic on Tanjobi Records. Came out in 1996. It's behind that is a group project by Tom Clark and another guy. I don't think so, actually, I don't know. But Tom Clark, I think Berlin legend in the minimal scene. Produced some amazing tracks over the years, this is a very special one, I think, and we can have a listen to it.
0: Yeah, I'm looking forward. Let's get into it.

0: fashion. Very, very nice. Yeah, we take this as an occasion to talk a little bit about your journey in electronic music over the years. You chose this as something that's been in your bag forever. Yeah, give us a little brief in where you started in music and also how you developed over the years.
1: Okay, then, it's been a long journey actually. I've been doing this for quite some time now, and I started out more or less in Karlsruhe, where I studied electrical engineering. And I moved. Jesus Christ. It's been 2011, so my hangover head is bad at math right now. I think it's ages now, and I moved into an apartment with a good friend of mine, and he was also into electronic music. As well as I was at that time, because just before that, I was hanging out a lot in Stuttgart, and they had a nice scene at that time. I don't know how it is now. I'm not following much of it, but I still think it's there's stuff going on there. Back in the day, there was this club. I don't know if it still exists, called Omi S. And they used to book quite the lineup every Saturday. And they somehow also were able to have very long nights until the morning. So they were booking a lot of minimal stuff, basically a lot of the Sunwaves DJs and big names, Apia, Ricardo, even Seth Troxler, Onoosa. And I remember taking my roommate at that time. I was like, yeah, let's go to Stuttgart, to Onoosa. So we had a blast, of course, and that was a very crazy story. I'm not going to go into that.
0: So you basically started with the good stuff right away.
1: Yeah, somehow I did. I did somehow... dive into that. I guess the luck, or I was blessed by that. Just a couple of months ago, I talked to my other friend, and she was like, "Yeah, what was your faux pas music? Kind of like, where did you, what time, and what did you listen to of the kind of bad stuff?" Yeah, she was like, "Yeah." He was into like Alexian K. Paul stuff and the electro clash and electro pop house music. And I was like, yeah, I don't really know, because I somehow went straight into the dungeon. I didn't have a really like a warm up to that. It was straight to the meat, right into it. And in Karlsruhe, I remember back then we bought some decks together, and in terms of decks we had CDJs, so we started out digitally. And over the time, you know how it is, you just go from one point, from one step to the next, and to the next, and to the next, and then I started buying records at some point, but also without having decks, funnily enough. For a long time, I was just buying records and looking at them, and they were in my shelves. until I met another friend that I know for a long, long time, Frederick, aka Spodos.
0: Well known.
1: Shout out to Frederick. And he had decks, and we also met in a very, very funny way. At the time, there was a club in Karlsruhe that opened up, Fetchmelze, and they also had a really good booking, I would say. And so I brought my records to him, and And then I started in quote-unquote mixing for the first time, more or less, which didn't work well. It's a bit of a different story, right? And just with him also, and then meeting all the other people who I call my friends now, of course, long-time friends, who are all over Germany, doing parties with them, creating events, playing here and there. And it was very, like, still in the... We're very heavily kind of involved in the minimal scene and listening to a lot of, like, old-school minimal stuff, German minimal, also Roh minimal. And then... interesting part of my life is that I went to Tokyo for a year and some months.
0: Yeah, we'll get to that more specific.
1: Yeah. I went to study abroad there, and then some magical things happened, I would say. I somehow met the right people. At the time I met Loa Zala, who is in London now, and touring the world, pretty much. And she started doing parties in Tokyo, called Medusa Bloom. And we met also at the infamous club in Tokyo that doesn't exist, unfortunately, anymore, called Air Club. And I think Petr Inspirescu was playing, and it was an amazing night, packed, and we met there, had a great time, and stayed in touch. And then she organized a party and asked me if I wanted to play there. She invited Vera, Yoshitaka was playing as well. And now we come to a very interesting story where I get my DJ name from, because she asked me, like, okay, what's your DJ name to put on the flyer? And I said, yeah, just my first name, Mesut. And then the flyer comes out and I look at it and it says Medus.
0: By accident.
1: And I was like, hey, wait, this is not my... Is this a typo or what is it? So I messaged her, like, hey, this is not my DJ name, or it's not my first name. And she was like, really? I thought your name was Medus.
0: Too late.
1: And I was like, well, no, not really. And she was like, well, I like it this better, like this better. So that's how it stayed and was created. And then in Tokyo, somehow I was having a lot of gigs there, playing a lot of clubs, parties, bars, whatever I can get my hands on. And it was honestly one of the best times in my life. Crazy, crazy club culture there, very special. Special people, special sound systems, special spaces, special clubs. Very uniquely curated, very uniquely lived and experienced. And I think we can get to the next question, I guess. Perhaps, or
0: as you like. Yeah, sure. we're gonna switch. We're gonna stay basically with the same questions, but we will switch the subject. Yeah, same as Mesut, I asked Paul to bring a record that you have since the very beginning but still like or play to this day. What did you bring?
2: So I brought a record from Galche Lustwerk, which I bought, I think, the time when it came out. But before I bought the record, because I didn't have the record player at this time, I bought it also digitally, because that's how I, like, kind of started. Because at that time I was still working in... So my father had, or still has it. It's like a beach club in my hometown, where I worked for him, and like Sundays they sometimes had these like chill sessions where I had my like first try out gigs and bought like some stuff on Beatport to play out there. And like this was a track that at the time came out, and yeah, I still love the track. I like it, not that much in my bag anymore, but because it's like more an after hours track, I would say. But yesterday at the bar, or at the place we played, I think it was the first time when I played the back side or the B side of it, which is also funny when you have a record for like 10 years or so and like only listen to one track, and then after 10 years you're like, wait a minute, there's another good one on this one. But I'm gonna play we're gonna listen to the title song of it. Should we just listen to it now?
0: Yeah, I would say let's have a listen and then also talk about your journey a little bit afterwards. Yeah, but let's have a listen first.

0: Easy Vibes, very nice tune. Yeah, let's talk a little bit about your journey in electronic music. You've been doing this for quite some time. Yeah, where did you start? How did you transition over the years?
1: Yeah, so yeah, like I said before, at that time I used to work in the place of my dad, and I mean, as you can imagine from the tune, like it was a beach club, and which has like some sunny afternoon vibes to it. Yeah, that was like my first, let's call it gigs, but it was like not for dancing, it was more for like chill out and having like background music at that time. So my dad has had this club, and when I started, I had like, I borrowed from the place. They had like some really old fucked up, I think it was a Pioneer rack mixer with only two EQs, like some weird thing I've never seen again, and I tried to find it online again, but I can't remember what it was. And I borrowed this and one like old 350 CDJ or something, like one of the really old ones, and one turntable, because that, like, I could have it from there because it wasn't used the whole time. And there was even like, I think before I bought this record, I was just like downloading tracks, and my dad used to play records too, so he had like, he didn't do it at that time anymore, but he had like a big collection of like more like house, old school house stuff. And so I always like went to his place and just like took whatever records. I didn't have a plan of labels by then, or was just like taking some records and just locked myself in my room and tried to mix somehow the downloaded tracks to the like house records of my dad, and try to figure out how this thing worked. So yeah, that's how I started playing records, I think. And I think an influence to me was like a friend of mine who, by that time, I think you already moved to Berlin from my hometown. I think it was one of the first friends I knew who like moved away from my hometown. And he always was like, we used to play in a band together. And shout out to Raphael. I don't think he's gonna listen, but anyways, maybe some telepathic connection will bring him to it. But he used to live in Berlin by that time, and like he sort of also like always sent me some tunes he had, or he was already like also buying and listening to records by that time. So I think with him I've somehow got into it, because I think my first touches with electronic music were also like, my dad used to have a different club in Heilbronn, rest in peace Neckerlust, I think Messet will know. Yeah, like was a really funny place. I mean, I think this was still like before I turned 18, I think I went to the place, like not only there, but like how you like somehow went into clubs before like being allowed into it. So yeah, and like I think there were like the first electronic music parties, and like at that time I think Minimal was pretty big. I can't pin it down what year it was, but and for me at this time, maybe it was also like the people who played there, or like the specific sound of Minimal I heard there, it never catched me, because like if you don't have any connection to it, it can be boring if the wrong Minimal is played, if you don't understand it really. So for me that was always like, yeah, one song playing for 8 hours kind of vibe. That's why I never really like got into it. And I remember Raphael showed me like a song we used to listen. I'm gonna bring that record up later, because I have it for another question with me. But So yeah, that was like, I'm also maybe gonna tell the story of the party later, because that was like one of the changing nights for me. So yeah, but from then, like from this tune or from this stuff, I really started like with the, let's say like more from the beginning start, like with lots of vocal house, Chicago, like disco-y stuff, like the one you maybe easier get into it if you're like not into electronic music, I'd say. Like it had like a wider brand or wider thing of which you would like. So yeah, that's like I think how I started listening to it. And then of course you like develop your taste, or like your taste changes and get more into like deeper house, like also this record, or like lots of stuff from Berlin from that time, like the old Ostgut stuff. I think like that was like, I used to buy all the records from Ostgut Ton by then, because probably also the friend of mine who lived in Berlin, and so for me that was always like a connection. And also like pretty short after that I also moved there, and yeah, like got into this, like went often to Berghain when I moved to Berlin, and like I think that was like more the sound I got into it. And also had like a short phase where I was like into harder techno, like this Berghain kind of style techno, which I still also enjoy. And I think I'm not playing it anymore, but I think listening to it and dancing on the techno floors gives you another aspect of listening to electronic music, because I think with on the housier side you're like more of track after track, and with like more song structure vibe. And like on techno sets it's not like this, it has like way more with like the how the records are timed, how they match together, how they like build up maybe together if you have two tracks running at the same time, then the elements like complete each other kind of. And I think that always shaped my approach of how to DJ, I think, because yeah, I mean we were talking about this before, not on the radio, but like building these kind of tensions. And I think with like on a techno dance floor you experience a bit more, or like maybe more intense, because like especially like on the I don't think for me like on the Berghain dance floor, where it's just like you can just stay there like closed eyes for 4 hours and no one cares, and it's not like yeah just about the music kind of thing, and you can get really really into it. So yeah, I think that's even if I don't play it anymore, that like gave me a lot for it. So yeah, that's how I kind of started or like developed the first years. And then at some point I got bored of both of the like maybe too vocally catchy housey stuff and the too hard techno stuff. So I was always I was trying to find maybe something that's in between. And I think there like for me, like after this having like a bad image of minimal, I think I missed out a bit of like I think these early or later Hoppetos vibe parties, or like Robert Johnson parties, which I think when I hear it now of that I really would have liked them. But yeah, like for me it had a bad image, so I wasn't really going to these clubs, or like I probably when I went to these clubs I had a bad night, and then not the people I would have liked played there. So yeah, like I think someone who pushed me a bit into this direction is also a common friend of us, Louis from Heilbronn. I think it was like on his party when we first met too in Heilbronn, when because he was also always more into this. And like at the beginning, like I said, I didn't get it right, but like after some times I got more and more into it and found this like space in between where you can like maybe go soft, maybe go hard, but it has a room for it kind of. So yeah, I think that's like how I somehow developed for the last, I don't know, 11 years or something now, so it's also been like a, yeah, like a little while, yeah.
0: Yeah, thank you so much for the insight. Quite a ride in development, which also brings me back to how rare actually it is what Mesut just told us. Like, okay, I basically started in my taste of music where I'm today. Yeah, we stopped at that story in the middle of your story to Tokyo, which brings us straight to the next question or the next record. Yeah, Mesut, I asked you to, or let's put it like this. Yeah, as you already told me, in Tokyo for some time, and yeah, I think Japanese music culture or electronic music culture is very unique. So I asked you to bring a record that reminds you of this time or that represents this music culture. And also have a little chat about your time there. And what did you bring?
2: Well, I brought a record from Minus, I think a very prominent minimal record label from Canada, Run, Stop, Restore. I think it's a collaboration from Magda, Troy Pierce, and Mark Yule. It's the track's called Geometry, 2004. You can have a listen first, and then I can tell a couple of sentences.
0: Let's get into it.

0: Minus label. Yeah, you already started to tell us a little bit about your time in Tokyo earlier before, and yeah, very interesting. You never told me the story with Loa Sala. I just saw her in the album a couple of months ago. Very, very unique performance. Yeah, but I would say we continue in where you just ended.
1: Yeah, sure. Exactly. Journey. So Japan played a huge influence and a role for me, but as you mentioned, for me it was a very unique dive in, or a very unique start, because this also was a bit of an interesting thing. In Heilbronn I met this guy called Dennis Schulz, and he was way ahead of me and way ahead of a lot of people. I mean, still, I think he's a crazy DJ, crazy digger. But he's one of these people that you don't hear about, right? He is to himself, lives in a little village outside of Heilbronn, does his thing. But he was at the time connected to the Stuttgart people. And he was playing here and there, and he kind of took me in. So he kind of was the gateway, where he was like introducing already to the already established things, I guess, and maybe more proper quality stuff, and as we in German say, ausgecheckt the sound. Also a funny story, because Paul mentioned like his dad was the owner of Neckarlust, and there was this one gig Dennis Schulz played there all night long. And we decided, not so spontaneously, but after his gig at 5 a.m. I stayed sober and we took his car and drove off to Amsterdam. And just more or less, and I at the time I had friends in Amsterdam that I would visit frequently, and then we just drove there, got there, and even went to an event, I think at on Saturday, I forgot the club, I think it doesn't exist anymore, but Seth Troxler was playing. And we had a blast. Anyways, so yeah, Tokyo. And it's kind of like interesting, because I already like had this influence by the Go Minimal people, Ricardo, all these Minimal legends, and this already catched me, but I always was on the side of a bit of a more darker, maybe more melancholic vibe. So for me, like Radu is representing that very good, and this was always kind of like my someone I would look up to as a DJ. For me, he's like one of the best DJs that is around. His sets, his aura, his selection, it's just super, super intense, super nice, and how he basically controls the room, not just with music, not just with selection, not just with mixing, but also with gains, with timing. And as Paul mentioned, this is like the DJ style I would I'm also trying to DJ in this way. But not to drift off, so yeah, Tokyo and Japan. I don't know how that happened, but I think it was just like me going there without any expectations. I really didn't know much what's going on there and how the scene is and how the people are. And I just got there open-minded, open-hearted, and I was welcomed in a very nice way, and met, like I said, the right people somehow, and was there at the right time, at the right place. So things just started happening. Momentum was caught. And this is kind of the style I was playing, to be honest. Like, it was very minimalistic, driving, groovy, and still hypnotic, but always a bit of on the darker side, a bit of the mystical stuff also. And to your question, I think you want to ask it again, or do we just talk about it?
0: Yeah, as you prefer. For me, or why I chose this question, unfortunately, and I've never been to Japan, but just from what I've heard or what I've seen, I think it's just very unique when it comes to music and especially records and hi-fi stuff. And I think at some point you also told me, like, okay, they are crazy about like hi-fi stuff and the PAs and everything. I just think it's very special, and this is why I chose this question.
1: Yeah, I mean, this is just going back to their culture in general and how they deal with things, or do things, create things. It's just that they're very thorough, and they respect or they value quality very, very much. It's very, very important to them. So in any regard, if it's food, if it's clothing, materials, if it's cleanliness on the street, traffic, whatever. And so technology, as you know, of course. And so same goes for the clubs, right? And the thing is that not just only that they value, they have a high respect of quality, and they value quality, but they also have a much higher or interesting appreciation of culture, or let's say art more. They have a big appreciation for art, and I think this is also connected to the history of Japan and how it developed. And please fact check me on this. I'm just gonna put this as a disclaimer, but as I understood that back in the day, when they had the summer

0: art of war and how the fighting was at that time also a very, very high status thing and occupation, if you want to say so. But after that, after the wars ended, the samurai weren't kind of jobless, or they wouldn't know what to do. So most of them got into calligraphy and art. So they transferred this status that they have or had from their fighting and war-driven activities into the arts. So arts, sort of like, this is how that was created. The arts have this high respect, and it's highly valued in Japanese society. Yeah, you could see it anywhere, basically, but especially in when it comes to art and how it's approached and how it's valued. So I could say if you would DJ there, they would pay you handsomely, like, in that sense. They would look that you are taken care of, that you are have everything you need. So I've never, everything works fine. So that's what I want to say. I've never ran into any issues, technical, personal. I would always have, everything was set up perfectly. And I felt so welcomed every time, and so appreciated by the people. Always very thankful. Even if you would have not such a good night, you know? But they would really, really, they'll really, really appreciate for what you kind of did there. And also, it feels nice, because I think my approach to DJing, to music, is that I'm trying to transfer and translate my emotional connections to the music, and then transfer that to the crowd. And I think it's a very intimate, personal thing for me, so I feel like it's so nice when the feedback is so warm, welcoming, so it kind of creates a safe space and makes you want to just keep going. So that's to your question, but I can just also circle back to my development, or just continue, and after, of course, I left Japan then at some point and went back to Karlsruhe, where I continued what I did, more or less. Developed, I also dove more into a disco, funky stuff, housey, deviated a bit just away from the minimal stuff. I started to educate myself also, just where it all comes from, and I wasn't just focused on the music and DJing, and was also just really trying to understand what this is all about, where how it started, why it started, and what the purpose maybe was or is. And then I realized very quickly after Tokyo that I had to live in a big city again, and especially that has a thriving music scene. And that's when I moved to Berlin in 2016. And then the journey continued to this day, more or less. Sound wise, I can more or less agree to Paul what he just mentioned about styles and losing yourself. And I also been many times to Berghain, and I can, as many people as well, can attest to it, that closing your eyes on the Berghain floor when you have a proper techno DJ just rolling out the beats. That's basically it. I think you can also get back to more of that later.
1: Yeah, we will definitely come back to the Berlin topic later. Thank you so much for the insights. The next question goes straight to Paul. Paul, your bio says Discogs Dolphin. And the question was...

0: Because you played the Discogs game for quite some time, and you played hard. And I asked you to bring a record you picked up for a very low price, but yeah, it went up significantly. So what did you bring?
1: So I brought a track on the Munich label Exxon by Dan Bergson. And I bought it, I can't remember when, but I actually bought it for the, not this side we're going to listen to, I bought it for the other side. But in the meantime, like I started, when we were talking before, like I discovered the other side and enjoyed it a bit more. And I remember buying it on Discogs for like €4, like I actually picked it also up in Berlin from a guy. And I just checked it before, and I think now it's getting sold. It started getting sold for €75, which is like crazy.
0: It's crazy. We will come to this topic in general, I would say, afterwards. But before, let's have a listen.

0: not bad for 4 euros. Yeah, as you told, from 4 euros to what, 75? Not so bad. But yeah, I have to. I asked you this question because I find it interesting. I have the feeling a lot of about Discogs prices changed over the last couple of years, especially since there are a lot of channels on Instagram and a lot of channels that are representing older records with videos, and I have a feeling that this is influencing the prices on Discogs. Would you say that? Yeah, did you recognize that? Do you also have the feeling like it's getting way harder to still find stuff like this for like 4 euros?
1: Yeah, for sure. I mean, you still can, and it always like depends, of course, what's your taste or like how you develop your taste. But I think it's like with the blink of an eye, sometimes the prices jump crazy. And yeah, and also I think. From the comparing me and Mesut's journey, I think he would have probably even be earlier into the Discogs game, because when I started, I was like more also more buying new records at the beginning, and got into like buying older stuff or secondhand records a bit later. I think we had a different approach to that. When you asked me the question, I thought about like bringing another record first, but it didn't fit in the bag really for like also what we played yesterday, I'd say. So with this record, I remember like also buying it for very cheap, and then that was the first time like for me when I went with the other record, realizing how this game works kind of. And I bought it for one track, which I rarely play, rarely played in the end, or which was hard to play. So I was like, just had it in my shelf and never really touched it. And then some guy wrote me on Discogs, because at that time I had my collection like where everyone can look at it and see what records you have. So he wrote me about the record, if I would like to sell it to him for like, or her, I don't know. And I was like, yeah, I don't know, okay. I bought it for like £7 or something on Discogs from the UK, back when it was still easy, before Brexit. And then sold it to the person for like 30 or 35 euros. And like after a while, I kept coming back to the record anyways, and started again discovering the other tracks on the records, not the one I initially bought it for. And started that, and was like, fuck, this record is so good, I really want it again. And then I did the same procedure this person did to me, and wrote to someone and sold it, and stuck in the loop, and bought it actually for double the money I sold it to him or her. That was like a weird thing. But that was for me the first time to realize, the prices jump when the records are not available. And I think like over the last 2 years or something, so I think it got really crazy, like I said before. Yeah, it got out of hand, and where it's like really in a blink of an eye, where like the record jumps. Like you played a record yesterday, which I also told you I bought it in the shop, found it in the 3 euro bin, and it was 3 euros on Discogs too, and a week later it was 40. So it's I think it's like a bit sad, because people just like dead stocking the copies, and like making the prices jump, like it's a, like, yeah, like just for the value and just selling it for the, or buying it for reselling it, it's like, yeah, it destroys the thing a bit. And yeah, also like with record shops jumping on the train and just selling the records for like the same prices as Discogs, which is like, yeah, why would I go to a record shop then when I don't have anything, or like don't find a bargain for it. So yeah, and also like with, I don't know, like some, to some people it's probably familiar, I think that also was something which I think that influences a lot, is this like website called Rewiped, where they like so you can community pool for a record and people can pay money for it, and then they buy the record like for the best condition and can be the highest price, and then they rip the record like professionally and sell the rips, which is like insane. Also like I read it a lot that like lots of artists complaining that like they sell their tracks without rights, yeah, which is crazy that it's still online for me. And I think that also like when these people like buy the record for like, I don't know, 200 euro or like 100 euro or whatever, then this price is stated on Discogs, and like everyone tries to get his like piece of the cake from it and start selling it for the same price. And if you watch these records, they're never getting sold, which like then I can't comprehend how, like why don't jump to half the price and sell the record if you want to sell it, and like someone would be happy about it. But yeah, it's sad that it took this turn, but for me I just can say I think you still can find cheap Discogs records that are nice, or also I think, which is also like a lot of people are really like stuck on Discogs, and if you like look aside of Discogs, even online you can find lots of bargains, like also from this label I played a record before, Exxon. I found a little record shop which had a website, a German record shop, and they had heaps of copies of that label, like different releases, which were like, I bought a record like a double LP, which I think it got now also reissued, like one of the tracks. It was on Discogs also 80 euros, and they had it in the shop for 3 euros online. And you could, I just Googled it, and that was the third entry on Google, which is like you go to the shop and see it. So people are really stuck on Discogs, or don't even check eBay or whatever. And you can really, and you can still like even online find more expensive tracks, but you just have to dig a little bit deeper maybe. So I think that's what I have to say about this.
0: Yeah, thank you very much for the insight. We will get to the next question, which I asked you both, as you're both over 30 with a lot of no way, no. with a lot of experience, I asked you to bring a record you would show to young people that just got into electronic music, and show to them, because it's kind of the gateway into your world of electronic music. We're gonna start with Mesut. What did you bring, and especially why did you bring it?
2: Sure. Well, the thing is, as I mentioned before, that my journey was a bit of like a bit weird, maybe, or unique, or I don't know. It was my journey in the end. Whatever. Yeah. But so like circling back to that, after this, like I was also just saying to Paul, I was really, really into the minimal thing and just minimal, and very like how do you say, maybe a bit the stuck in it, or Betriebsblind, kind of like corporate band, just stuck in this one scene, and it was a weird phase, but gave me also a lot. But after that, especially moving to Berlin, then I started to, like I said before, I started to educate myself on the whole creation of this type of music. And I read this book, interestingly enough, and I found it just lying on the street, basically in Berlin. You would have these boxes zu verschenken, right? There's a box with books. Yeah, you have some glasses.
0: Very, very German thing.
2: Yes. And apparently they are not allowed anymore in Berlin. Yeah.
0: It got so out of hand that they had to make a rule about it.
1: I think the point is that people just put everything on the street, which is like absolute rubbish, and just put it in a box, which says like, yeah, for free. And so now they get fined if the police sees it, like 200 euros or something.
2: Yeah, super crazy. But I found so many nice things. You know, you go on a stroll, you walk around Berlin, and then you just find these boxes, and you get some glasses, some cups, sometimes a book or some piece of clothing. Found this book. It's called DJ Culture by Oliver Poschardt. It's his PhD. This guy is now, I think, or was the chief editor of Die Welt. So he's like a journalist or studying journalism. And he basically went really into the history of house music, techno, why it was called house, when it was created. Super, super important. I would urge everybody, young and old, in the scene, not starting out, to educate themselves, get into it, because there's such a rich and interest and an important history to it, why this is the way it is. And I feel like we're kind of losing the whole purpose of it and how it was created, why it was created. We can maybe talk about this later. I think it's very, very important to point this out and talk about it. So, to come to the record, it's a very classic one. I still have it. I had to buy it, of course, and I also play it every now and then, and I feel like it's not being played enough. But it's Frankie Knuckles, Baby Wants to Ride, Trax Records, 1987. And you can always listen to it whenever, you can always play it whenever. And that kind of tells you, like, what it has this energy from back in the day. And you can, I honestly think you can play it in the middle of a Berghain techno set, just push it in whenever it's, do a backspin on the techno track and let that baby roll, and I think everybody on the floor will just be smiling, hands up, losing it, going crazy. So yeah, let's go.
0: Classic time.

0: definition of timeless music, I would say. Yeah, excellent choice.
1: Thanks. Yeah, I mean, highly sexual. heating up the dance floor, if you want. Yeah, so what can I say? Ahead of its time, right? 1987. If you look at the history, like I said before, and again, fact check me, please. But as I remember, house music, as we know it, more or less, or it became a genre, right? But it wasn't really, it didn't start out like that. And you can kind of go back to disco, funk, and etc. And just in general, the whole modern music that we know from America, right? You can, I don't want to go way too, like, too far into the past and nerd out on this, but like, how house music was created was more like after disco, and disco for the first time in the States, I think around the 70s, 80s, was a music form that already incorporated a lot of repetition, which kind of was important in this sense, but it also created spaces where African Americans and whites, or blacks and whites, whatever, and queer people, so it kind of, everybody kind of came together. And I think that from the system point of view, from the rigid system in that sense, it was not seen well. It was something new, and old minded people had a problem with it, and they attacked it. And at that time, like, what people did were, like, and especially in terms of house, a group that, like, the persecuted, maybe the minorities, said, okay, we don't want to have anything to do with this system, with these people, so we're going to create our own space, our own worlds, more or less. And they went into illegal things, let's say they gathered in warehouses and garages. So in this sense, and the people who went to these places where you also had to really work to find out about it, where the party was and how and who, you had to know people, and so people, the same people always gathered at the same places, more or less, so it had this house vibe, like a house party. So that's how house was created, right? And yeah, and it was a very, very interesting era. And then the influences from New York, UK, and even Germany, and really, like, that's where it kind of swept over the Atlantic, more or less. And I think we can talk about the current state of culture, maybe, and the club scene. And I think it's kind of related to it, that we're a bit losing this sense. And so, and also people went into the record shop, they didn't have much, so they got very creative out of scarcity. So when you're in scarcity, I think creativity thrives even more than when you're abundance. So if you have like 80 synthesizers, there's a person with one, or maybe groove box, and I feel like the one with the groove box can come up with more creative grooves, vibes, and tracks maybe. But yeah, and what I wanted to say is, I forgot what I wanted to say. Whatever, but yeah, I'll circle back to it. I'll give it now to Paul.
0: Yeah, basically same same question for Paul. Also, a record you would show to young people, to young people who just discovered it, because you think it's kind of a gateway to your world of electronic music. What did you bring and why?
2: So I brought a record by, I think he's Swedish. I just set it open. I think it's a Swedish DJ or like producer from Stockholm, Ariel Brika. And I brought his album. It was released also US label Transmat. I think it's from Derek May, but I'm not sure. So yeah, it's like his album Departure in Time, which also had this like huge club classic on it, Groove La Court. I think almost everyone must have heard it in a club before, maybe, or somehow. But yeah, this won't be the track I want to listen to, because yeah, it's got played enough, and I think they're like, for me, way more special tunes on this record. I think it's for me it's also like a very special record, because it was also one of the first albums, electronic music albums, I've listened to a lot, because same friend I was talking about before gave it to me, like the files, like probably I gave him my hard drive, and he put back before like WeTransfer or whatever days, put everything on it or on a USB, and I got it on my computer. And I like was like listening to this album, like also a lot of like, not even in club context, but just like it's a very nice listening album, and it's super super deep, like lots of the tracks are. And yeah, it's still like, it always also could have been an answer to another question, which I could always say I will still bring it in my bag, and I have it from like maybe not the whole start, but I knew it from the start. And I think it's like it shows the people, it's very deep and hypnotic, but has like created this amazing vibe. And the track we're going to listen to of the album is called Setting Sun, and I was so happy I played last year, like on a very very tiny like super tiny festival, if you even want to call that, in Brandenburg, which was hosted by a friend. And one of the people who played there played this song while the sun was setting outside, which lots of fog in the air, and was like this, I'm getting goosebumps talking about it right now, was this amazing moment. And like, yeah, I think it's like very easy to listen to and like to get into electronic music, and it has like many facets. So yeah, I think we're just gonna listen to it now.
3: Yeah, let's get into it.

0: Yeah. Also, excellent choice. I wish one of you guys would have showed me some music when I just discovered electronic music and would have, I don't know how to put it. Like, I would have not have to go through all these years of going to shitty parties first.
1: It is.
0: I don't regret anything, of course. We're heading to the next question. Of course, you guys are both totally unique artists, but you also have a lot in common, not just both being a part of the Nachtboutique crew. But I'm pretty sure there are a couple of records you both own, and I asked you to bring one of these. And what did you bring, and why did you choose this record? And also, like, how did you both get it? How did you, like, where did you found out that you both have it?
2: Yeah, that's a very funny story, but I do have to just circle back to one of the things about the history of house and so on and so forth, because I was fact-checked live by the one and only Frederick Spoden. He's listening in, but also it's more of an addition that also the term originated from the OG grandfather, Frankie Knuckles, one of his famous parties at the warehouse. So, house, right? Also, house, yeah, music. House music, yeah. But back to the question. So we have a lot of in common. Yes, we also both hail down from Heilbronn in South Germany. And funnily enough, we never met there. Really,
3: we met there for the first time, but without both of us still moving there, still living there. So we met at the friend's party I was mentioning before. So but that was pretty funny.
2: But also the crazy thing is that I was following one of the YouTube channels. So Paul has a YouTube channel.
3: More or less inactive. I'm not really into stuff anymore, but yeah, I used to do it a little bit.
2: Yeah, so the crazy thing is I heard the name before and I listened to the sets that were connected.
0: Yeah. I totally forgot.
2: Yeah. Space tapes. Yeah. So, but long story short, we met initially and then we made a date to meet at Paul's place. I brought some records, we'll just have a session, just play some records. And Paul was telling me the story. At that time, he was working at Mion Records.
3: Yeah, I was working at Mion Records in Berlin. Shout out, definitely. Yeah, Dalibor. Yeah. I found. Wait, let me listen to it. I had like the record we're gonna listen to. I had it in my want list for quite a while, but never bought it. And then like the guest Discogs game plays, it got expensive. And my boss at that time from the record shop, he is from Serbia, and I found this record aside of Discogs on Serbian Craigslist, also Kleinanzeigen for like €3, and I was like, hey man, are you? And I know he always went to Serbia like once in a while, and I was like, hey, do you maybe drive past there? And he was like, yeah, it's on my way, I can pick it up for you. So he picked up the record for me for €3, and like at the day when Mesut came to my place, I got that record that day, and we were playing records, and then he played this record.
2: Yeah, but no, the crazy thing about it was that you were telling me the story, because we were like talking, he was talking about Neon and that his boss is from Serbia, and he was telling me like, oh man, he's super nice, he just got this record for me, he drove 1 hour away from Belgrade to get it or something, and I was listening to him like, yeah, and about to pick out a record to play it, and I'm picking out this record, and he's like, oh, that's the record, that's it. What? But
0: not at your odds, yeah.
2: They're crazy odds, and but we had a couple of those stories, right?
3: Yeah, we just had the moment yesterday when we were like picking the records for the gig here, and message takes out a record of my like I was playing a record, and he takes a record out of his bag and was like, "I'm just playing this right now." Like we had a session before at Rico's place, so yeah, like yeah, it happens a lot.
2: Yeah, he was playing this record, and I kind of looked at it, and I was like, oh, this looks familiar, but I was like, oh, but I know the perfect record to play for the next track. Basically, one the flip side on the B side on his A side, and then he's like, oh, I'm playing this. So anyways, back to the record on the turntable.
0: Yeah, what did you guys bring? What are we gonna listen to?
3: It's a record by, I think it's a Frankfurt producer, Ziel 100, on his own label Zielscheiben, and the tune is, let me just look, it's Cometo called. So yeah, let's have a listen.

0: Spooky vibes. Yeah, interesting story and a super cool record. We're heading straight to the next question I asked you both, and I would say let's start with Paul, or better, in general. You both live in Berlin, and I'm pretty sure you visited almost every record shop over the years, but yeah, the next question is not too much about the record itself, it's more like about the shop where you bought it. I asked you to bring a record you got at a shop in Berlin, and therefore want to point out this shop and give us a little insight on the shop. And Paul, what did you bring? Where did you get it?
1: Yeah, so first of all, I think I read the question wrong, and this was like a spontaneous thing now I had in my bag still here with me, and choose this. But before I come to the record, I'm just gonna quickly say, like you said, we probably both went to most of the stores in the city. And like lately, like as same as the Discogs game, maybe which I said before, the record shops jump onto the prices too. So it's like it's getting harder to find like this bargains still. And for me, what I realized is something that I started to rather go to shops that maybe don't really like are selling electronic music. And rather sell everything else and have like a small section of it, and there you still find some nicer things maybe. And that's my tip for this. But the record I bought, which still was like in this case again a bargain, I actually bought it I think just last week or the week before. It's Jack Fairley on Zender, and the tune is called, let me check, I think it's Work. It's actually an album, but I bought it in Space Hall. Very well known, I'd say. It was just the one side of the album, and I think the records is on Discogs again expensive somehow, but they sell like everything in Space Hall, I think, when you go in the shop usually. Online it's a different thing, but in the shop they usually sell like 12 inches for $8.50 and albums for €15, so still fair. And the shop stock, you can still find some gems in there, and I think it's a very well known place, and I think most of everyone who goes buy secondhand records and comes to Berlin probably goes there to buy records. That's, if you don't know it, highly recommend it, and you can spend some time there. And let's just listen to the tune.
0: Yes, let's go.

0: Zender Recordings. Yeah, nice one. Same question, this time to Mesut. Yeah, what record did you bring in? Especially, yeah, what story to which record shop do you have to tell?
1: Yeah, so when I think about record shops, of course, Paul as well. I've been to the main ones a lot of times. Got some good gems, found some good gems here and there, of course. But I have a very, very intimate relationship to one specific record shop and record owner. And this is Braun Records. I think it's a not so well known record, little record shop in Berlin. It's in the basement of a clothing shop in Pflügerstraße in Kreuzköln. And this is a very, very genuine and lovely guy who runs a little record shop in this basement. And we formed a very unique friendship also. This goes back 6-7 years ago when I bought a record from his record store online on Discogs. He has his collection on Discogs, most of it. And as Paul can attest to it, we're always

0: very, very happy when the records we find on Discogs have a local pickup option, and they offer to pick it up in Berlin.
1: The Swabian guy comes out and wants to save some money, you know.
0: I hate the shipping costs. Sometimes you buy a record for 2-3 euros and then you pay 6-8 euros for the shipping cost. So I went there to pick it up, and then he was like, yeah, you want to come downstairs and check it out? And yeah, ever since I'm a frequent visitor. Also, it was a record shop in the making. I helped out a lot. Yeah, it's a great friendship. It's a great record shop. Great selection, always is stocking up with the perfect records, has a good ear and a good feel to the next kind of phases and the next things that are about to kind of come, you know. So he's now, past collections he bought, we're very going more into this like groovy German minimal stuff, beginning of the 2000s, all up to 2005, you know, and when we didn't have the beep boop pop minimal, the clickety clacks, but the really nice ones with the bass lines, the very, very crisp kicks, high, like intense volumes, and yeah, so. Also, why I'm telling this, because through this friendship, I always get a call or a message that he has a new collection, and before listing it and putting it online, I have some first dibs where I can just come and dig through it. It's a very high privilege. It's a very, very high privilege. I hold this very, very wholeheartedly. Very appreciative of that and thankful. So shout out goes to Gigi Alessandro Luisetto, Brown Record, check it out, amazing stuff. And I brought a record that I got from him. It's DK Berlin, it's called Understand. Yes, Dave DK, right? Dave, you also
1: It's funny because like I remember where we were at the house party, and like Mezzo told me, yeah, I got this record, it's so nice.

danser ?

Hello and welcome to Disposable Time. For today's edition, we have invited international guests. That's why the announcement today is in English. In the first hour, you will hear a mix by Haman. He lives in Murcia, Spain, and is part of the Villa Sonora collective, which is currently planning a comeback and a record label. Hopefully, we will hear from them before the end of the year. His mix for today is very diverse, but current at the same time. Have fun!

The scene.

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My name is Marcus and I'm here for Call Shop Radio Leipzig. You didn't hear me for such a long time, but I'm always here on the other side, selecting guest mixes for you and giving you the best sounds for your Mondays. Today we have Dima Safranov from Moscow. 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

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Brontosaurus. 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I grew wings, but I kept my fingers. 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I've got to keep sleeping just to stay in one place. 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

0: The bubble lived inside the boy for 12 years. 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Das Boot ist Holzer. 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
1: Mix me another Tom Collins, Captain.
0: The porpoises are always swimming beside us.
1: Yeah, buy him a drink, too.
0: He just keeps

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I know you dread me. I know you dread me. I know you dread me. Your secret is out.

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I know you dread me. Your secret is out. I know you dread me. I know you dread me. I know you dread me. Your secret is out.

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Your secret is out. I know you dread me. I know you dread me. I know you dread me.

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You know, something isn't. I've been saying that for the last years.

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This music is like a mirror. You keep on listening to it, and you can see something. You can see your altered self. You can see beyond tomorrow. You can discard the future. I'm talking about things like that because who needs a future that's bad? So I would say that if the future's bad for people, they should discard it. And get them an alter future. Everything is done by mathematics, so if you can develop an atomic bomb, I'm sure you can develop an altered destiny.

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0: Yes, he do.
1: Wants you to romance.
0: Yes, he do.
1: Wants you to romance.

0: out to all my thugs in the borough. 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Split it with an arrow, my girl platoon roll. Out of control, the female mandingos. 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And when I bust it, ain't in God we trust. 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
1: Hey, I'm gonna get you too. Another one bites the dust.
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1: Hackney girls, Tottenham girls, Camden girls, Brixton girls, Peckham girls, Deptford girls, Shoreditch girls, Soho girls.

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1: Hackney girls, Tottenham girls, Camden girls, Brixton girls, Peckham girls, Deptford girls, Shoreditch girls, Soho girls, Hackney girls,
2: it's a London girl.
1: Tottenham girls,
2: it's a London girl.
1: Camden girls,
2: it's a London girl.
1: Brixton girls,
2: it's a London.
1: Peckham girls,
2: it's a London girl.
1: Deptford girls,
2: it's a London girl.
1: Shoreditch girls,
2: it's a London girl.
1: Soho girls.
2: Them London girls, they are mad, you know. Yeah, I'm Senna, representing these London girls. You know them crazy. But they're still my babies.

Oh,

My name is Dennis. My DJ name is Soft Force. My special force would probably be my intuition and my patience. The record that I brought today is called Cantamilla by Tranquility Base, which was released in 1994 on their label Existence in LA. The original mix is quite a special one. Today I brought a more active and groovy Ski Rooms to mix, so I hope you enjoyed.

downtown.

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be now, be ill, be down, be real.

the Mix King, Ron G. Living live from Uptown 155. Want to give a big shout goes out to the whole 139th Street. It's that new Big Ass.

0: The Mandingo style takes a strong back and total breath control. If properly mastered, one's skin becomes impervious to swords, spears, and fire, even bullets. 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
1: I'd like to see if you can match my deadly Shaolin technique.
2: Like this.

0: There are so many Wu-Tang styles to choose from.
1: Right.
0: I like to try your poppy wardrobe style. Forgive me, master.
2: Big rings on the finger. Truck all glittery. Ladies love Kappa.

England has become one vast ordnance dump and field park. I've driven through it today for the best part of 100 miles. The roads crammed with military traffic and lined, often enough on both sides, with vehicles of all kinds, just pulled off and parked on the verges. There's plenty of cover to be had at this time of the year, and for all its concentration, this stuff is well hidden from observation from above. In every wood and copse, in leafy dead-end lanes and side roads, often in private gardens, under quarries and embankments, there it all was. Trucks, ambulances, tanks, armored cars, carriers, jeeps, bulldozers, ducks, vehicles of all kinds. Vast, really vast numbers of them.

and great mountains of stores, weapons and ammunition, rations, bridging equipment, tires, timber, millions of tons, often with special railway tracks laid from dump to dump around great areas of dispersal. And everywhere today, we've met the columns of men in battle dress, men marching, men running, men deploying on exercises, men being transported here and there by the thousand in trucks and lorries, men testing their equipment, tuning up their engines, waterproofing their vehicles, raising great sweeping clouds of yellow dust as their tanks bump and crash along the test tracks. Certainly, in the whole history of the world, there never has been such a vast concentration of all the paraphernalia of war in so small a space.

0: These hospital ships had ambulance landing craft in the davits. Ship after ship after ship, moored in lines on each beam, stretching for mile after mile. These ships were all flying the red ensign of the merchant navy, all manned by civilians who will carry our troops and equipment into the attack.
1: All contact with the shore has ended. No one may come aboard. No one may go ashore. In Navy jargon, the ship and all of us aboard here are sealed. We're sealed because we've been told the answers. The answers to the questions that the whole world has been asking for 2 years and more. Where and how and when. Troops swarmed up the rope ladders last night. Strong, healthy, formidable men. Many of them going into battle for the first time. At every minute of the day and the night, the ship and the men aboard her are alert. Plans of immense complexity are being studied, and every man, soldier or sailor, is learning to the last detail the part that he himself has to play. As you walk along the decks, men are reading, or sleeping, or talking in small clusters. There's a tenseness in the air, as every man aboard waits for the moment to which everything has been bent in these last few years. Ready for the night, not far ahead now, when we sail from Britain under a full moon, with course set for France.

On the eve of this great adventure, I send my best wishes to every soldier in the Allied team. To us is given the honor of striking a blow for freedom which will live in history. And in the better days that lie ahead, men will speak with pride of our doings. We have a great and a righteous cause. Let us pray that the Lord, mighty in battle, will go forth with our armies, and that his special providence will aid us in the struggle. I want every soldier to know that I have complete confidence in the successful outcome of the operations that we are now about to begin. With stout hearts and with enthusiasm for the contest, let us go forward to victory.

0: This is Stuart McPherson, speaking from a crowded briefing room of an advanced fighter bomber station of the Tactical Air Force. Quite some minutes ago, I thought that it would be impossible to get any more men in this room, but still they come, all wearing battle dress, many of them carrying maps in their boot tops, most of them with thick, warm-looking sweaters rolled up to their neck. The squadrons I'm going to watch being briefed are Canadians, the youngest Canadian squadrons in the RCAF. They are commanded by an English wing commander, an outstanding fighter ace of the RAF with many kills to his credit, and wearing the ribbons of the DSO and DFC on his tunic. One of the squadrons is led by an American who joined the RAF at the outbreak of war and has stayed on with them since that time. There's rather a tense atmosphere in the room, for the lads are certain that, as they say, this is it. And now the commanding officer, the young RAF wing commander, has come in, and in a few minutes these young flyers will hear the briefing that they've been waiting 4 years to hear. Their orders to provide air cover for the armies of liberation. And now he's ready, they're all quieting down, and we'll listen to the wing commander.
1: Okay, everybody. Well, this is it, boys. Tomorrow's the big show. D-Day is tomorrow, and H-Hour...

when the American and our own forces go into the continent is sometime early tomorrow morning. Now, our job tomorrow and for the succeeding few days is to maintain a complete air superiority over this assault area here so that the Army and the Navy can get on with their job and sort of get on and establish a beachhead, bridgehead, and go right on unmolested.

This is Robin Duff, speaking from the 1st Troop Transport of this assault force. It's 20 minutes to 8 in the evening, a matter now of only a few hours to H hour. At any time now, we may see action. At any moment, the German advanced defenses may come into play. And so, while we steam steadily along a course that's carrying us south towards the Seine, I'm taking this chance of recording. At noon today, we raised anchor, and we were ready to go. Slowly and majestically, as minesweepers and destroyers curved their way into position, we gave the lead to the other transports. Under a grey sky, we looked at the coast of Britain and watched it slowly grow more dim. On the decks and in the holds, the soldiers were waiting. For the most part, standing about, looking out to sea, talking now and then, and thinking. It was a room full of men on the way, wondering, waiting, and listening. On deck, signals were flashing between ships. Enterprise had run up a flag signal. Boat crews were making their final preparations. There was a tenseness and a sense of good humor and good fellowship that were impossible of translation into words. And now, as the time draws near for darkness, and we sail steadily nearer to the coastline of France, most of those same things are still happening. Every man is wondering. Every man is completely calm.

0: It starts on an airfield, this story. It starts on an airfield where the paratroops kneel round their padre in prayer before emplaning. With bent heads and on bent knees, the men, with their equipment and camouflaged faces, look like some strange creatures from another world.
1: Say together this prayer. Say after me, teach us, good Lord, to serve thee as thou deservest, to give and not to count the cost, to fight and not to heed the wound, to toil and not to seek for rest, to labor and not to ask for any reward, save that of knowing that we do thy will. Through Jesus Christ our Lord. Amen.
0: And darkness comes over the airfield, and the men sling their explosives and weapons around them, get into their parachutes and emplane.
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3: The first aircraft that is going to lead the very front in the early hours of tomorrow morning is turning onto the end of the tarmac to make its takeoff. A graceful machine, and its wingtip light shining red and green over the heads of the dark, small figures of people on the aerodrome watching it take off. Taking off from here loaded with parachutists, and taking with it perhaps the hopes and the fears and the prayers of millions of people in this country who sleep tonight not knowing that this mighty operation is taking place. There she goes now, the first aircraft leading the attack on Europe.

In the plane, we stand packed abreast. I'm jumping, one but last of my stick. And as we stand there in these planes, for there's no room to sit, we feel the tremendous vibration of the four motors as we start down the runway. And all around in the coming darkness are other great planes and row upon row of gliders.

0: This is Chester Wilmot broadcasting from a glider bound for France and invasion. We're now just passing over the English coast, and from that coast, a few hours past, when the invasion barges carrying the third wave of the assault forces, the main forces which shall land on the coast of France tomorrow morning. From where I am, standing between the two pilots of this glider, I can see the navigation lights of the tug in front of us, and off to the left and right, the navigation lights of other tugs and other gliders bound on the same mission. Circling above from time to time, I can see the lights of the fighter screen, which is protecting us. The gliders which are coming in to support the paratroops are carrying vital cargoes, the senior staff unders, transport, signal equipment, and above all, the guns on which so much will depend in the morning. The moon is still hiding behind the clouds, but when I looked out through the perspex of the cockpit just now, we were passing right over some of the ships of the third wave of the assault forces. The ships which will carry British and American and Canadian troops to the shores of France in a few hours' time. But at the moment, those shores are still covered in darkness. What kind of a welcome we'll get, I don't know. We can only wait and see. The men who are sitting on the benches in the back of the glider are no doubt wondering whether the parachutists have succeeded in seizing the ground on which we're going to land.
1: We're over the enemy coast now, and the run-in has started. 1 minute, 30 seconds, red light, green light, and out, out, get on, get out, get out. Out fast into the cool night. Out into the air over France.

0: And then the ground comes up to hit me, and I find myself in the middle of a corner. I look around, and even with a compass, I can't be quite sure where I am. And overhead, hundreds of parachutes and containers are coming down. The whole sky now is a fantastic chimera of lights and flash, and one plane gets hit, disintegrates wholesale, sprinkling a myriad of burning pieces all over the sky. The job of the unit with which I had jumped was to occupy the area and prepare the way for gliders.
1: We've just passed over the coast of France, and all around us along the coast, Akak fire is going up, away to the right, away off to the left. But in front of us, there's nothing coming up at all, except immediately over about half right, where there's a fair amount of tracer streaming up from roughly the area where we're going to land. The moon is still hiding behind the clouds, but they've been pitching a fair amount of heavy stuff up away over near Le Havre, and where we've got a diversion going on with other bombers, and that has attracted most of their attention. I can see no sign of any of the other tug aircraft, no sign of any fires on the ground as a result of our bombing. Something very heavy burst just above us, well above us then, and brilliantly lit the cockpit. Now the ground below is still showing no signs of enemy activity. I can see away on our right the river, which is our main guide for coming into the landing zone, which is on the left of the river. And there now I can see the light which is to guide us in to our main landing zone.

It's 25 minutes before HR for our force. That's to say, in 25 minutes' time, the assault on the beaches will begin. At the moment, in broad daylight and under a rather overcast sky with patches of blue here and there, we're looking out on an absolutely fantastic scene to the accompaniment of incredible sounds. Overhead, the thunderous roar of fortresses and liberators going in to blast the coast.

extraordinary thing to be in this aeroplane, a tiny microcosm poised in space, looking down as history probably in a few moments will begin to unroll itself before my eyes. I'm going to go on broadcasting as best I can to the end of this, my sixth record. I've been very disappointed by the way the thing's been cutting, but it's very bumpy and I suppose the poor engine thing can't stand it. I'll go on to the end because I've got to tell you that we're now over France. We're just behind the invasion beaches. I've already seen the invasion craft out on the way. We're in colossal static storm at the moment, which is rattling in my ears like mad. What with the engine noise, I can't hear myself speak at all. I don't know whether anybody ever will hear me speak because it's the most curious situation with this colossal row going on. But anyway, I hope this record will come out. We're just waiting to go in and do our dive attack on the target. I think I can see the flares now, the Pathfinder's up ahead. We're getting up speed. I don't think I can talk to you while we're doing this job. I'm not a blinking hero, but I want just to keep my eye on it and I'll report to you what's happened. I don't think it's much good trying to do these flash running commentaries when you're doing a dive bombing attack on a bridge. Well, I'll try. I'll wait till this damn thing runs out of juice anyway. My God, there's some bloody nasty flak around this place. There's a very nasty flak, blasted. Never mind. I heard the bomb aimer say just now, go in and do your stuff. Go straight and steady, straight and steady. Oh, there they go. My God, what a lift. What a good lift up into the air. We feel much lighter now. There's a colossal splash on the left. We're begging around to see what's happened. There's a hell of a colossal lot of flame from these bombs. It's the most remarkable thing I've ever seen. Anyway, we dropped the stuff and I think we're going to make a break for it.

Hello, BBC. This is Michael Standing speaking from a force headquarters ship. Just 5 minutes before HR, H minus five, and looking straight in towards the coastline of France. Watching on the horizon, for we're anchored some distance out, the flashes of the guns from our Hunt destroyers that are in there, opening up on the beach and the coastal batteries nearby. Meanwhile, on our sector of the coast at any rate, the fleet bombardment continues with the rumble of guns from the cruisers lying well out. And in front of us now, a flotilla of minesweepers passes by, the minesweepers who've done such a magnificent job in sweeping these channels clean during the night, sweeping them clear of mines and all the hazards of the sea. An unbelievable job in circumstances of acute peril and difficulty. Our assault craft are now out of sight, lost in the lowering cloud there by the beaches. Our LCTs are in there, and within a few moments, the first tanks that lead the assault will be on the beaches and opening up with their guns. They're followed by other tanks that grapple with the sea wall, and then the assault goes in. We've seen these assault craft bouncing on the waves. There are white horses on the deep green sea now, and it's been a pretty uncomfortable journey for them into shore. And the moment they touch down, they've got to leap out and go into the assault. And we on board this ship, there are groups of military, RAF and naval officers standing round on the deck watching through binoculars, watching and peering to get the maximum information that they can. We, standing here, wish those boys who've gone in all the luck in the world.

0: The day has broken now. The day has become clear. The sky is blue, although there's still a good deal of cloud about, and the sun is streaming through. The whole sea is a glittering expanse of green with white crests everywhere. And everywhere, too, there are ships. Every kind of ship one can imagine that would be needed in an invasion. There are all our landing craft, for tanks, for infantry, for every type of supplies. There are great troop ships in great number. There are battleships, smaller warships, destroyers, patrol craft, escort ships. And in the sky overhead, there are aircraft of about half a dozen different kinds that I can see at this moment. One could not imagine a more stupendous scene. All of these ships, all taking their various parts in this invasion. The whole sea itself seems restless and excited with the tension of the moment. The sky is moving and changing the whole time in a high wind, and in this dramatic natural setting, we are moving towards the shore. The battleships and other bombardment ships over on the flank are pouring in their fire. And now other warships moving across our path are laying a smoke screen that is taking the place of the cloud which formerly lay over the waters. A dense smoke screen over on one quarter. And now there's a signal from the flagship.
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0: All hands to beaching station. That's the signal for our sailors on board this craft to get ready for the landing.

This is the day and this is the hour. The sky is lightning. Lightning over the coast of Europe as we go in. There's a dense smoke screen as the battleships and the warships, the smaller warships, sweep along there, firing all the time against the shore, and some of them laying a smoke screen for us. The sun is blazing down brightly now. It's almost like an omen, the way it suddenly come out just as we were going in. The whole sky is bright, the sea is a glittering mass of silver, with all these craft of every kind moving across it, and the great battleships in the background blazing away at the shore. There go the craft past us, the other landing craft. Some are left behind, the slower ones, each taking their part and going in at the right time for their right job. Destroyers, corvettes. I can hear the sound of anti-aircraft fire. I can't see yet whether it's our people who are being attacked. There's an enormous cloud of smoke along the shore, not only from the smoke screen, but from this terrific bombardment. All the ships are blazing away now. All around this enormous circle, there are ships. Ships moving in, ships on patrol, ships circling, ships standing to and firing. We are passing close by a cruiser that has been taking part in the bombardment, but is now on, I imagine, a sort of general patrol. You can't imagine anything like this march of ships, like soldiers marching in line. I've never seen anything so expressive of intent. It's a purpose shared among many ships and among many hundreds of thousands of fighting men who are going in now to the coast of Europe to do the biggest job they've ever had to do. I can't record any more now because the time has come for me to get my kit on my back and get ready to step off on that shore. And it's a great day.

0: I was clutching the barge on D-Day. Sergeant shouted, sure, okay, this is it. So I jumped up, grabbed my gear, jumped into the water. It was a long way from the shore, further than I thought it had been, about 300 yards. Jumped into the water, it was deeper than I thought. I started to swim. Eventually touched bottom, waded in. I saw my corporal in front of me. I caught up with him. I saw him duck, at least I thought he ducked, but when I got alongside him, I found that he'd been hit in the back between the shoulder blades. So I got down alongside him, I found it was all right. Got him up a bit further and we got down. We eventually made the seawall. Just as we getting alongside the tank bows, we thought was pretty good then. The Jerry 88 millimeter gun hit our tank, blew us the hell out of it. We picked up our gear again and we pretty got shaken up a bit, but we picked up our stuff and we eventually made this seawall. A crowd of our boys were up against this wall and we thought we were out of Jerry's way. Out of the way of the snipers, all right, but old Jerry started lobbing over grenades and mortars. Well, we moved out of the way of these mortars and moved 100 yards or so out of the way, and lucky for myself, I had. One of these came over and I ducked down out of the way, and everything seemed to be all right until I went to move. Found I had it in the legs. After that, then I was very much out of the fight. A few shrapnel wounds in the leg, slight, not much at all, just enough to put me out of the fight.
1: Well, I made the crossing all right. A lot of my mates weren't feeling very well, but that didn't upset me at all. Just north they went to land, but then they ramped down, and all of a sudden there was a slight explosion inside of me. The magnetic mine had gone up, and I went up with it. Of course, it took part of my thigh away, and I wasn't fit for any more, so they threw me in the wind showers out of the way so they could clear the bow. After that, the sailors got me out, dressed me, and was going to bring me back to England. On the way out, we hit two more mines, so we had to abandon ship. Of course, if it hadn't been for the sailors, I wouldn't have been here now. They put me on a dock when we made land again, and took me out to a LSI, brought me over to England once again.

0: This is Charles Collingwood. We are on the beach today, on D-Day. We've just come in. We caught a ride in a small boat which came in from our LST loaded with 1,000 pounds of TNT. Half a ton of high explosive on this beach, which is still under considerable enemy gunfire. While we have been here, we have just seen one of the strangest and most remarkable sights of this invasion so far. Two great fleets of over 100 gliders have gone overhead, towed by C-47 transports, who are certainly proving the workhorses of this invasion. They've hauled them right over the beaches, and it seems as though the German gunners, amazed at this incredible sight, have stopped firing on the beach now because it's quiet here, and the second batch are droning over now. I can see them. They're casting off the gliders as they circle around over the beach, and the transports are circling around and beginning to make off home. Where they're landing, we don't know because we're down here on the beach, and there's a seawall in front of us, and we can't see the land behind. This is the way the beach looks, which was hit by our troops about 12 hours ago, early this morning. It's a flat, sandy beach, like almost any beach that you're likely to see, and it slopes gently away from the shore, from the seashore, up to the dunes and then to the sea wall, which was the first objective of our troops and which they took early on in the game. Since that time, we have been able to bring in quite a bit of equipment. There are various trucks and jeeps and motor vehicles of all kinds here. There are also anti-aircraft guns. We've breached the seawall in various places and have set up guns there to defend against any possible enemy counterattack on the beaches, which has not occurred. A naval party has just come in from the shore and begun to unload our TNT here, which is taking a load off my mind as well as a load off this vessel. And I asked him how things were going, and he said it was pretty rough still. I asked him how far the troops had gone on inshore, and he said that they'd got 5 or 6 miles inshore, which sounds as though they're making good progress. He said that the beach was still under considerable gunfire. The Germans had some 88s, which we hadn't been able to silence. These boys are apparently having a pretty tough time in here on the beaches. It's not very pleasant. It's exposed, and it must have been a rugged fight to get it, although as nearly as we can see, there is not a great deal of evidence of damage. Perhaps that's because it has been smoothed up. We're standing here. It's an absolutely incredible and fantastic sight. I don't know whether it's possible to describe it to you or not. It's late in the afternoon. The sun is going down. The sea is choppy, and the beach is lined with men and materials and guns, trucks, vehicles of all kinds. On either side of us, there are pillars of smoke, perhaps a mile, 2 miles away, which is rising from enemy shelling. And further back, we can see the smoke and results of our own shelling. This place even smells like an invasion. It has a curious odor, which we always associate with modern war. It's a smell of oil and high explosive and burning things. Oh, thank you. Come on over here. Shepard, who is one of the sailors, has just come in with a handful of sand because he heard me say a while ago that what I wanted to do most of all was just to get ashore and reach down and take up a handful of sand and say, this is France, and I've got it in my hand. France at last after 4 years. How does it feel to just to reach down and grab a piece of sand and say, I'm grabbing French soil, huh?
1: Well, since I was born in France, it has special meaning to me.
0: Were you born in France?
1: Yes.
0: Where were you born?
1: In Calais.
0: You were? Well, that's not very far from here. Well, it has a special meaning for me, too, as you can imagine. Have you got some? We've got to save this. We've got to put it in a bottle or something.

This is Alan Melville, Dispatch 13, 2100 hours, 6th of June, from the beach west of Wistreham. Hello everyone, this is Alan Melville speaking from the beach just west of the little village of Wistreham. The paratroops are landing. They're landing all around me as I speak. They've come in from the sea and they're fluttering down, red, white and blue parachutes fluttering down, and they're just about the best thing that we've seen for a good many hours. They're showering in, there's no other word for it, pouring in threes and fours, and they're fluttering down in perfect formation, just the way we've seen it on the newsreels, the way we've seen it done in exercises, and here they're doing it, the real thing, and believe me, they haven't come any too late. There'll be a very unpleasant surprise to the enemy, who's fighting. I can still see the signs of a typical panther battle. You can hear the aircraft roaring over me, I expect, as I speak. I can still see the signs of a typical panther battle being raised on the slightly high ground just about 3 or 4 miles ahead of me. And these paratroops are coming down between where I'm speaking, which is just above the sand dunes. Down they come. They're being attacked pretty harshly, as you'll hear, but they're landing in great force between the sand dunes, between the beach area and the battle, and they may have a very decisive effect on that battle. Jerry's putting up to try and save this surprise eventuality off, but he isn't able to cope. The aircraft are sweeping inland, letting go their valuable cargo, sweeping round as if nothing mattered, and tearing again out to sea. And they're still coming in. I'm just turning around to look out to sea, and I can see away out to the very horizon. They're coming in flood after flood.

We have yet to see a German plane over the amphibious convoy, which doesn't necessarily mean that we shan't see them before the attack is over. Our air support has been fine, and the loudspeakers call out almost constantly Spitfires on the fort, or Mustangs overhead, or B-17s passing on the starboard side. And as far as I know, no report has come in of attack by Nazi sea craft onto the convoys. Now it's almost black dark, and you see the ships lying in all directions, just like black shadows on the gray sky, some signaling out to sea, sheltered on the inside from the Germans' eyes, signaling with red lights, blinking code. There are four fires on the shore, looking like pinpoints, winking, smudged by smoke. Our planes are going overhead. That baby was plenty low.

0: heavy firing now just behind us, and anti-aircraft burst in the sky, and bombs bursting on the shore and along in the convoys from the German planes that are beginning their first attack on the night of June 6th. Now the darkness has come on us. These planes you hear overhead now. Are the motors of the Nazis coming and going in the cloudy sky? The reverberation of bombs. Every once in a while you see a burst of fire from a bigger caliber on one of the warships firing up. That was a bomb hit. Another one. Tracer line. Keep marking up into the darkness. Very heavy fire now off our stern from warships in that area. Fiery bursts. And the Franken steamer is going out in a diagonal slab.
1: Gun number 42 at our port, just beside the microphone, shot down the plane that fell into the sea. It was their first kill for this gun. The boys were all pretty excited about it. They're already thinking now of painting a big star on their turret. They'll be at that first thing tomorrow morning when it's daylight.

0: Ici Londres. Les Français parlent aux Français.
1: People of Western Europe, a landing was made this morning on the coast of France by troops of the Allied Expeditionary Force. This landing is part of the concerted United Nations plan for the liberation of Europe, made in conjunction with our great Russian allies. I have this message for all of you. Although the initial assault may not have been made in your own country, the hour of your liberation is approaching.
2: This is London. London calling in the home, overseas, and European services of the BBC and through United Nations Radio Mediterranean. And this is John Snagg speaking. Supreme Headquarters, Allied Expeditionary Force, have just issued communique number one, and in a few seconds I will read it to you. Under the command of General Eisenhower, Allied naval forces, supported by strong air forces, began landing Allied armies this morning on the northern coast of France. I'll repeat that communique. Communique number one. Under the command of General Eisenhower, Allied naval forces, supported by strong air forces, began landing Allied armies this morning on the northern coast of France.

Hello everyone, and happy 1st of May to everyone. Happy International Workers' Day to everyone. I'm Gilani, aka Zoukay, and I'm very happy to be back again on the radio for Rice and Beans and Coal Shop Radio on this day. So, again, welcome to everyone. Welcome for this journey. Today we will explore some, again, North African tracks and influences, and the journey will begin from east to west. So we'll begin with Tunisia, going across Algeria to finish in Morocco. The first track was a track from Anwar Brahim, who's a Tunisian oud or luth artist, actually very known and influential. And then we will go with Dafar Youssef. The name of the track is Miel Essence.

Honey and Ashes, and I hope you will like it. So, Anwar Ibrahim, Dhafar Yusuf, Miel et Cendres.

So that was Dahfar Yusuf, Miel et Cendre. And so basically to give a little bit some more inputs and informations, those two artists, Anwar Ibrahim and Dahfar Yusuf, kinda revolutionized, let's say, the genre around the instrument oud or oud in Arabic, and modernized it very clearly, gave it a lot of jazz influences or even Latin American influences, and yeah, gave it, let's say, some more contemporary and modern impulses. So after this nice but sadly already finished start from Tunisia, let's now cross the border towards Algeria and begin with the little Chabi sound from Algeria, actually. So Chabi means popular, or let's say, yeah, popular, I think, is quite of a good translation. The track is named Shema, which means candle, and I hope you will enjoy it. So now it's time for Shema, and enjoy.

0: So that was Kamel Mesoudi,
1: Shema,
0: from Kamel Mesoudi, again, popular artist in Algeria. Also, other maybe informations about the journey we are in right now. The goal was to bring you from east to west, from Tunisia to Morocco, crossing Algeria. But the goal was also to begin from, let's say, more contemporary, modern aspects of what North African music can bring towards, let's say, older genres, or at least genres who exist within North African societies for like centuries and centuries. All right, so after this little break with Shebi from Algeria, it's time for me to bring you towards like a genre that I like very much and was extremely influential and had and still has a huge impact all around North Africa, coming from Algeria, particularly from Ouaran, Oran, named Rai. And to begin with this genre, I decided to introduce two main artists, Cheb Khaled and Cheb Hasni. So we'll begin with Cheb Khaled at first and then dive into Cheb Hasni a little bit more. I already introduced those two last time, but I thought it was, let's say, important, at least for me, to bring them back again because they are extremely important and influential in many ways. All right, so I will begin with, as I said, Cheb Khaled, Bertha, who's a very particular track, maybe less Rai typical, or let's say takes some influences from older Sherbi and old poems from North Africa. And then we will dive into other tracks who are maybe a little bit more typical from the genre. All right, so now it's time from Bertha, from Cheb Khaled.

So that was Cheb Khaled Bakhta, was one of my favorite tracks of his, actually. Cheb Khaled, he's quite of a character, I would say. He began in, they were back in the days in the 80s, a lot of, let's say, competitions, singing competitions all across Algeria. And this is where a lot of this new wave era of Rai artists came out, like him, like Cheb Mami, for example. And then after taking a lot of like traditional influences from Chebi, from other genres who are way older, he went into a journey including as well more Latin American, more jazz influences. So depending on the eras, depending on the periods, he would also include some electronic influences or rock. So he's a very, let's say, ambivalent and plural artist in terms of influences, but also in terms of impact, because he also made a lot of tracks in French and played all around the world. All right, so after this, the next track is named Serbi Serbi, Hurry Hurry, which is also one of my favorite tracks, and I hope you will enjoy it. So, Cheb Khaled, Serbi Serbi.

So this was Serbi Serbi from Cheb Khaled, which means hurry, hurry. Khaled speaking to his loved one, urging her to hurry, to come to him while he's overthinking, alone, in his place, at his place, drinking as well. And this is what's interesting with Rai. It's a lot about opening up your feelings. And it's very distinctive. Well, it's not the only genre in North Africa being as such, but still, it's a genre that speaks a lot about love, relationships, family, breakups, but also the fact of living abroad, homesickness, and so on. So it's very emotional, very sentimental, and here it was a very good example of that with Cheb Khaled. So for the last one from him, we'll go to, or we'll listen to Mauvais Sang from him again, so Bad Blood in English. It's not as violent as it sounds, but I hope you will enjoy. So Mauvais Sang from Cheb Khaled.

So, this was Mauvais Sang from Shep Khaled. And after all of these, let's say, kind of groovy, jazzy-tuned right tracks, let's dive more into emotions and melancholy and sadness and love stories, breakups with Shep Hasni, who's certainly considered by many as to be the legend of Rai, or at least the one who clearly introduced what's called Rai Sentimental or Sentimental Rai. And Shep Khaled has many particularities. He's extremely pregnant, still around with us, I would say, till now, and influenced North Africa since he began 4 decades until, well, let's see, until when. So, to start, I have here Ma Bqat Mhabba, There Is No More Love or No Love Anymore, from Shep Hasni, and then we will dive into other tracks. Shep Hasni, Ma Bqat Mhabba.

So that was Shep Hasni, Ma Bqat Mhabba. A very nice track of his again. The legend, the genius, some also call him. And again, as I said, who truly influenced genres and generations throughout, decades. So before diving even more into more informations, I will present you another track named Sbart Utala Dabi, and which is quite of a classic of his, and then I will deliver you some more infos. So Sbart Utala Dab from Shep Hasni.

All right, so that was Sbart Taledab from Shab Hasni, and now comes the last track of his. I wanted also, by speaking about him, give him some sort of homage, because as I said, he has been very influential, but he clearly performed in a context which was not the easiest and still not the easiest towards the subject that I talked about, this whole like expressing your feelings, your deep feelings about love, about breakups, about sadness and so on in patriarchal societies as they can be in North Africa. And also this pressure that you can have as a man there to be a little bit like, strong and never cry and all those stereotypes about like manlyhood, right? So from there, I wanted to give this homage to him, because he also died for his ideas. He died for what he represented there in Algeria, actually, at a very young age, at 26, in front of his parents' house, killed by Islamist extremists who were against this kind of expressions in society. And despite all of that, he was one of the most prominent but also productive artists from his era, and still nowadays, because he made more than 5,000 tracks. And despite, from my personal experience but also from others, despite listening to him for so many years, people sometimes even grew up with him listening to his music and so on, we are still years and years and decades after his death discovering track of his. And maybe, I kind of forgot about it, but I grew up in Morocco, and his presence as such, and also the presence of Fry, has always been extremely great and deep within also Moroccan society. And so he's a little bit part of us all in North Africa. So shout out to him, shout out to all my North Africans and Algerians and all the people who love him in general. So the track now that we're going to listen to is named Ndabarasi. I'm managing myself, or I'm dealing with myself. It's a track that I actually discovered recently and describes a little bit what I was just talking about him being so proactive that you still discover tracks of his nowadays. So, Ndabarasi from Shab Hasni.

So that was Shep Hasni, and this is already the end of our journey in Algeria through Shebi and Rai. Now comes time to, let's say, the biggest chunk of the show, which is Morocco, and I apologize for my whole North African brothers and sisters and so on, but unfortunately this is also, let's say, the country that I know the most coming from it. So, I grew up in Rabat, which is the capital of Morocco. Not far from there, there is the biggest city of the country named Casablanca, or Dar El Bayda in Arabic. And from there comes this very particular and influential, again, band, which is also kind of, let's say, unique in a sense, very lyrical, very spiritual, and mixing a lot of traditional genres with each other. This band, happened or grew in the 70s and became extremely known, and also had an impact on some artists internationally. I think I already presented them last time. Their name is Nasl Riwan. And now comes Allah Ya Moulana from Nasl Riwan before another track.

0: So this was Allah Ya Moulana from Nasl Ghiwan. And the next track that's coming is named Labtana from them as well. And Nasl Ghiwan, they actually, as I said, used a lot of like Arab influences, but Moroccan influences, a lot of traditional instruments mixed with these like choirs and voices, very deep, very, let's say, lively, and using them in a very spiritual way. The next track named Labtana has a very also, let's say, deep and, yeah, wouldn't say religious, but again, connected to everything, let's say, spiritual. All right. So, Labtana from Nasl Ghiwan, and then we will dive into another genre that I like very much, which is also connected to Nasl Ghiwan. I hope you will enjoy.
1: عبيد الصنك المعبود يا قلوب الحجر قلوب قلوب طيشة مليانة بالغدر سلسلة القبور ها الحق ها الحق وها المنكر الخزل صخر من هم البحر شكا والرياح العاصفة هجرت البرق والرعد ما بين صخرة جامدة وعوافي زاندة صهد 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

So that was Nasl Riwan, Labtana, which also means my miserable life. It's also a track about, let's say, poverty, the experience of the populations there in Morocco, and how sad we feel about our brothers and sisters who are suffering a lot. And Nasl Riwan, they also had a huge political impact, let's say, resisting and bringing up many political subjects about daily life, relationships, but also like relationships between, let's say, administrations, intermediaries, and the people in general, workers, and let's say their bosses or the ruling class. All right, so this was Nasl Riwan, and as I said, they also brought together a lot of genres from Morocco and North Africa, but a lot from Morocco. And one of the most influential genres within Nasl Riwan is named Gnawa. And before diving into Gnawa and before explaining more in depth, because it's a very important genre in North Africa and particularly in Morocco, which has a huge history, very beautiful, but also extremely sad, I will first introduce this track named Mimoun by, wait a second, yes, so named Mimoun, and I hope you will enjoy it.

So that was Mimoun from Tahir el Lil, which is also a very beautiful name. It means the bird of the night, basically. And now it's time for us to dive into this very important genre named Gnawa. And this genre carries with itself a huge piece of history of the Northern African part of the continent, but also of the continent in general, and the relationships and the imbrications between cultures, exchanges, human beings, but also, yeah, very sad and deep and cruel history. But first, let's explain a little bit some of the instruments that are used. This metallic sound that you might hear here and there, rhythming a little bit the wall, is named qarqaba. It's made of like metal and so on, can maybe remind you of castagnetas in some ways. You have also the gimbri, which is, let's say, the bass instrument used traditionally by the people playing gnawa. And you have different ones as well, like a tambourine while using sticks and so on. And this whole genre brings up as well a huge spiritual, like, let's say, link with histories, stories, counted, told by the masters organized inside congregations. And those congregations come from, let's say, an old story from the 16th, 15th century, where Morocco was a sultanate, an empire, went down in Sahara and in sub-Saharan regions, making war and crossing the Sahara with its armies and bringing back a huge amount of sub-Saharan populations to put them as slaves. And those people, those populations settled in Morocco and through time began to mix within the population, which created this very interesting musical mix between sub-Saharan influences, rhythmics, instruments, and more Arabic Amazigh, let's say, cultures. This made Gnawa, and this created this whole genre at first, right? So, now it's time for another track named Lele Isha, and I hope you are doing all good so far and enjoying. So, Lele Isha.

So that was Leleisha, and right after we'll dive into other tracks from Gnawajor. But I wanted also as well to just tell a little bit more, give you a piece of history about the genre by itself. So it's like coming from, let's say, the mix of sub-Saharan cultures and also populations within Moroccan society and culture. And this wall created Gnawa, as I already said, but it's heavily also linked to slavery, because unfortunately at some point Morocco was also an imperialistic power, and within Africa indeed extended here and there depending on the periods. And at that time, within the 16th century, Ahmed al-Mansur, the sultan from back then, decided to cross the Sahara to insert domination of Morocco into regions like Tombuktu and so on, and crossed the Sahara with its armies, arrived there, fought, won, and brought with him huge amount of sub-Saharan populations. Unfortunately, this is carried through the genre as well. And you have also congregations, songs, tracks were all speaking deeply about this link, about the regions from where they come from, like Guinea, like Senegal, but like also Mali, Sudan, even though it's not linked to the actual Sudan. And they also link this to more spiritual aspects, as I said, like speaking about the prophet, speaking about like Moses, Jesus, Muhammad, and also, let's say, speaking about the masters, because the masters are the one carrying these stories, are the one linking the past to the present, the ancestors to, yeah, nowadays. So I hope this will help you all to understand a little bit more the whole story of Gnawa and the genre by itself. And now it's time for another track. And I would like to introduce Bani Bambara.

So that was Bania Bambara from Mellem Saeed Damir, who's also a very proficient artist from the genre. And right after, I wanted to also do two things. One was also to give some sort of homage, because many of the great masters of Gnawa have now died, or at least very important masters from the previous century, but also from contemporary era. And one of them is Shebegru. And I wanted also to show at the same time how Gnawa can be mixed with other genres, other instruments who are less traditional, maybe more Western or like from other influences of the world. And that, yeah, Gnawa has also been influenced and influenced many, and many masters tried from the 90s, 80s until now on to take out the genre, to expose it to the world. And I think it worked out pretty well. So now, Shebegru from Mohammed Qas. Enjoy.

So that was Majib Qas, Shabagro, which is also an homage and a way to speak about the masters, as well as a way to show that Gnawa can also be completely, or not maybe completely different, but different from what it can sound traditionally. All right, so we're almost done here, but not totally. And before finishing the whole show, I wanted to introduce another master, Mahmoud Guinea, and the track is named Marhaba, and Mahmoud Guinea is also a very important master who also at the end of his life, and even before, but particularly at the end of his life, played with prominent electronic music artists into projects. So this is Mahmoud Guinea, Marhaba, which means welcome, and I hope you will enjoy.

So that was Mahmoud Guinea, Marhaba. So welcome again to everyone. And to finish with the wall show, I wanted at least to go back to Algeria and show you a last track. So I hope you will all enjoy, and I hope you had a great time with us all here. And I wish you a nice rest of your day and a very beautiful 1st of May.

0: again.
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yourself sliding in and out of my catch yourself sliding in and out of a hallucinatory state. 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out of my out of my out of my out of my out of my out of my out of my out of my out of my out of my out of my out of my out of my out of my out of my out of my out of my out of my out of my out of my out of my out of my out of my out of my out of my out of my out of my out of my out of my out of my out of my out of my out of my out of my out of my out of my out of my out of my out of my out of my out of my out of my out of my out of my out of my out of my out of my out of my out of my out of my out of my out of my out of my out of my out of my out of my out of my out of my out of my out of my out of my out of my out of my out of my out of my out of my out of my out of my out of my out of my out of my out of my out of my out of my out of my out of my out of my out of my out of my out of my out of my out of my out of my out of my out of my out of my out of my out of my out of my out of my out of my out of my out of my out